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that's the thing. So here's a little song I want you to help me sing. It's really simple. It says, God can do anything. It goes like this. It says,

I wrote this song for the brokenhearted, those that have dealt with heartache, betrayal, abandonment, abuse, hurt, and even humiliation. You may be feeling right now that you can never trust, never love, maybe never forgive again. I know that feeling. 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The moment I stopped loving myself, I began to lose.

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1: 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Let's keep spreading the love of God.

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We give you glory, God. Hallelujah. Thank you for your mercies and your grace. Hallelujah. So many people right now, they're hurting. They're in pain with no one to help them. But I came here to encourage somebody today that weeping may endure for the night, but joy cometh in the morning. So many people are homeless right now. So many people are suffering financial setback. But I hear God is saying right now that he's going to restore whatever the conqueror, whatever the caterpillar, hallelujah, has eaten out of your finances. Every door that was closed, hallelujah, in front of you, God is about to open some more doors.

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We're going to lift up our hands. The Bible says, I want men and women everywhere to lift up holy hands.

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And that's exactly what HGG Radio is all about. 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

I'm talking to you. God.

cleansing, a cleansing stream that was a cover, oh yes, for the soul so unclean. Yes, it was.

Everybody shout and praise the Lord. Hallelujah. The Bible says that he is able to do exceeding abundantly above all that we can ask or think. So tonight, I don't care what your situation is. I don't care what your problem is. Jesus is in the house tonight.

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When His presence comes, the darkness leaves.

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1: God is our refuge and strength, a very present help in the time of trouble. Therefore, we will not fear. Though the earth be removed, and though the mountains be carried into the midst of the sea, be still and know that I am God. I will be exalted among the heathen. I will be exalted in the earth.

All right. So anyway, my drummer came to me and said, sing this scripture. And then the scripture was Proverbs 3. And I just looked at it, and then I started going, said, we will write them on the day. Yeah. Ooh, I see y'all be on Instagram, huh? Y'all be... So we really ought to write. Okay, let us sing the song, all right? 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Y'all gotta, we gotta find some energy. Come on.

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2: Good morning, good afternoon, good evening, wherever you are in the world. Thank you for tuning into the Voice of Reason. I am Chaplain Ingrid Gentles, and I am your host for today. Yes, I am. And our topic for today is parents, children, and favoritism. Parents, children, and favoritism. If you are a parent, or soon to be a parent, or want to be a parent at some point in your life, stay tuned because this discussion is tailored just for you. The family dynamics can be quite complicated when you are dealing with multiple children with different personalities, with different temperaments, and with different needs. Therefore, parenting, especially in a large family, can be quite challenging. Yes, it can. There are no specific manuals to address the unique needs of each child in a home. You are learning on the fly as a parent. You are learning as you are going. So I'm going to pose some challenging questions as it relates to parenting multiple children in the same household. And as I'm going along, you will be able to recognize or see yourself in one or two of the examples that I'm going to be bringing forward in the questions that I'm going to be posing towards you. So then after that, once we've gone through these questions, then we're going to be going back and looking at some biblical examples relating to these types of parenting questions. All right. So why don't we get started? First question I have for you is, as a parent, have you ever been accused by another child of favoring one child over the other? As a parent, have you experienced that from a child saying that, mom, you or dad, you're showing favoritism, right? When actually the actual thing is, it's the way you are showing up for each child that is noticeable, that is different, right? You know, each child has a different need, right? And as a parent, we are going to show up for that child based on the need, based on their personality, based on their temperament, who they are. No child share the same parental experience.

0: experience equally. That is definitely correct. No child shares the same parental experience equally. And I'm talking about the overall parenting experience, right? Not if, you know, if I've often heard, if it's one banana, everyone gets an equal share of that banana. That's not what I'm talking about. No. Children have different needs. They have different personalities. They have different temperament. And as a parent, we need to recognize our children, how uniquely different they are, and we will respond to them, or we should respond to them based on their uniqueness, based on their personality, and based on their needs, right? We are going to respond to them based on these different things that are showing up, right? So no children will ever share the same parental experience equally. That's not going to happen. Next question. Do you believe that you love your children equally? Parents, mom and dad, do you believe that you love your children equally? Love should not be the question here. I believe every parent loves their children no matter what, even though sometimes it may not seem that way. Every parent should love their children no matter what. But again, here we go. The way we show up for each child may look different to the other child or the other children looking on, right? Or even family members looking on, right? How we relate to each child, right, is being observed by the other children and also the other family members, even friends possibly, right? Different doesn't always mean we love you less or we love you more. Difference doesn't always mean that we love you less or we love you more. Doesn't always mean that. Do you compare? Your children as parents. Do you compare your children? Parents, do we compare our children? Well, I'm a parent, so I have to also think about this question as I'm posing these questions. Well, comparison are sometimes unavoidable when you have children with different temperament and different personalities. You know, people say, oh, I don't compare my children, I don't do this. You know what? That's sometimes unavoidable, right? And if we're gonna be honest in the conversation as parents, you know, we need to be honest within ourselves, right? Not to say to a child, right? However, sometimes you might hear a parent say, maybe it's a slip, maybe it's a moment in time, why can't you be responsible like your brother or your sister? I don't have to tell him or her to do their schoolwork. Why can't you be like your brother and sister? I don't have to tell him or her to do their schoolwork. And if you don't say it aloud, you may be thinking it, parents. What we need to understand as parents is that communication is not only verbal. Children can read your body language. They can read your disapproval. They can read your disappointment. So whether we are saying it aloud or whether we're saying it in our actions, the message is sometimes being conveyed and perhaps sometimes even being misinterpreted. Do you relate to one child more easily than you do to the other child? Do you relate to one child more easily? Gender differences can determine how we parent. That's one thing we need to look at. How you respond to a boy versus a girl can be quite different. They have needs that are specific to their gender. Yes, they do. Girls are softer and more emotional, and sometimes, you know, they cry easily, right? They're driven by emotions. Boys tend to be the opposite, right? Therefore, empathy is not always distributed equally. Right? It's not always distributed equally because you're meeting the need of that child based on what is happening, right? So the girl may get a little bit more empathy because the tears and the emotions are coming and the tears are flowing and it's stirring the heart of a parent, right? When the boy is firm and strong, you know, doesn't mean that he's not hurting. He's just not responding in the same manner as his sister. This is why it is so important to have both parents. When, you know, it is important when you have both parents in the same home because we balance each other and we balance the children's needs as well, right? But that is not always the case. But I'm just saying it really is helpful in parenting in a lot of cases when there's both father and mother present. Continuing with, do you relate to one child more easily than you do the other? You know, you may relate to one child because that child, you may relate to that child because that child's personality aligns with yours. That child's personality aligns with yours. And therefore, you may relate to that child in a different way, right? Well, when a child's personality aligns with your own, chances are you are going to relate a lot easier with that child versus a child that is your opposite, a child that challenges you, a child that makes you have to really work hard at being a parent. Right? I mean, those of you who have children, multiple children in your family, some of you should be seeing some of that and experiencing some of that, right? It would be, the answer, yes, it would be easier. It's always easier to relate to someone who has the same personality in some cases, right? You can relate to them, right? Sometimes the same personality can cause a clash as well, right? So there's another side to that conversation. But a child who is opposing you and giving you a run for your money, the challenge. right? How you relate to your first child is usually different from the way you relate to your second child. Is usually, listen to the words I'm saying, usually different from the way you relate to your second child, right? Your firstborn usually receives the most focused parental time and attention at first. That's true. Your firstborn, right, gets all of your time and attention at first, especially during the early years, right? However, there are exceptions to this rule as well. Again, that's another conversation. I want to stick to the conversation that we're having now. The intensity of attention may lessen for the children who come after the first child, right? And it gets less and less, more and more children you have, you know, the intensity of your attention may lessen for the children who are coming after and who are coming after, right? Your time and attention is now divvied up. My grandmother has 13 children, 13. The intensity of her attention will definitely lessen for each children who come after, because there's so much time to divvy up between 13 children, right? It would be for her to give each children the same amount of attention, it would be difficult. Again, based on the fact that these 13 children have different personalities, different temperament, and different needs, right? The excitement of being a parent wears off because it's familiar to you and you know what to expect. The first child, you don't know what to expect. You're all excited, you know, just to be, even to be a parent, to be a mom, to be a dad. You're all excited, right? Not knowing what to expect. Now, this question is going to be a little different from the first question. This question is, do you favor one child more than the other? Not what a child thinks that mom and dad favors. Do you within yourself feel or know that you favor one child more than the other, whether you express it or not? And it would not be wise to express something like that. Ask yourself that question. Take a moment to reflect on that question. Do you as a parent favor one child over the others? You may favor one child because of who he or she resembles in features. If the child looks like dad, or if the child looks like you, or if the child looks like grandma or auntie or someone in the family, this will influence how you feel. It can influence how, let me just say it can, not will. It can influence how you feel or how you respond to that particular child. Just who they look like, right? It can influence how you feel towards that child. You may favor one child because of his or her intelligence, maturity, obedience, or generosity, versus a child that's disobedient, not ambitious, talks back, and a child that's not generous. Think about that for a moment. I've heard so many parents say, you know, make the statement, you know, or even grandparents make the statement, oh, this child, this particular child is so smart, so intelligent, so wise, so mature for their age. There's nothing wrong with that. There's nothing wrong with recognizing each child's temperament, each child's personality. How we address it or how we say it can affect the other child or the other children listening on. Sometimes we are not even aware that they're listening, right? But most definitely, when you think about it, just from a human perspective, a believer, yes, whether you're a believer or not, we're talking about family here. But from a human perspective, a child that is obedient and generous and mature versus a child that is the disobedience, not ambitious, talks back, not generous, you know, you're gonna, you it may impact, you know, slightly how you feel towards that child. It may impact that. You know, siblings, no sibling can compete, when you really think about it, with a firstborn. None. That's not even, you cannot compete with a child that's firstborn simply because they were your first experience of being a parent. And the Bible talks about the importance of the firstborn, actually. The firstborn was considered sacred to God. Numbers 3:11-13. The firstborn, very important. What are some results of favoritism? Or what is perceived to be favoritism? What are some results of favoritism or what is perceived to be favoritism? Favoritism or perceived favoritism can produce sibling rivalry, a disconnect from a parent or both parents. It can produce anger and frustration in a child or in the other siblings. The favored child may feel pressured or guilty, while the other child or the other children may feel insecure or feel a resentment towards you. And we know about the story of Joseph and his brothers, right? That's an example of what can happen when favoritism is perceived or favoritism is true. What is the danger when there's a sibling rivalry or jealousy? What is the danger? It can be harmful emotionally, physically, spiritually to a child who eventually grows up to be an adult. Take a moment to reflect, even on yourself growing up as a child. You may not have children today, but you have had the experience of growing up in a home with other siblings, right? Take a moment to reflect if you experienced any emotional, physical, or spiritual harm while you were growing up in a home with multiple siblings. It can impact the way a child views his or herself. For example, low self-esteem, depression, resentment, poor sibling relationship. That's another. That can last into adulthood. If parents are not being intentional when parenting, they can be serious repercussions. We have to be so mindful and intentional when we are parenting. Parenting is not an easy task, ladies and gentlemen. It is not. Let's look at some biblical examples of what we're talking about here. Some biblical examples. But before that, you're tuned into the Voice of Reason on HGG Radio Station, Higher Ground Gospel Station. I am Chaplain Ingrid Gentles, and I am your host for today. Our topic, parents, children, and favoritism. That is the topic for today. So let's look at some biblical examples. The Jews are God's chosen people. That's stated in Deuteronomy 7, verse 6. He made a covenant with Israel. They were given a specific mission and responsibility to uphold the divine covenant and demonstrate God's love. They were to be the light unto the nations. Israel. Then we look at John 13, 23, where the apostle John says, he is the apostle who Jesus loved, Jesus favored. John felt that way. There's Isaac and Ishmael. Even though with Isaac and Ishmael in the home, the contention wasn't really between the two siblings, but was between the two mothers, right? And it affected the household, right? Genesis 21, verse 10. You can read about that if you are interested in looking at that story in a bit more details for the sake of time. Then we see where God says, Jacob I love, Esau I hated. Malachi 1, 2 to 3, and Romans 9, 13. To illustrate God's sovereign choice of election. We talked about Joseph and his brothers. Brothers sold Joseph to be a slave out of jealousy and envy and resentment towards their brother Joseph. Genesis 37, verse 12 to 36. Point of reference for you. Then we're looking at Cain and Abel. Wow, that one is a serious one. Cain killed his brother Abel out of jealousy. Genesis 4, verse 8. Parents, no sibling, know this, no sibling will have the same childhood experience. None. You will not be the same parent to all your children. Not. Each child will stir up a different response from their parents. Yes, they will. Children have different personalities. Therefore, they will experience and perceive things differently. Even though that might not be what they're seeing, they're perceiving it in a certain manner. It is not that you love one child more than the other, but that they will simply experience you differently. It's not an easy balancing act, being a parent. It is not. So my call to action is, as we're coming to close, if you are a parent or parents who are experiencing any of this, just know that you're not alone. Do the best you can to be the best parent you can possibly be while giving grace and compassion to yourself. You're not perfect. If you are someone who was raised in a household where you felt, you may not have children right now, or you may do, but if you are someone that was raised in that type of environment and you are now an adult and you have experienced the pain of going through a sense of feeling not favored, right? I would say to you, remember, parenting is not an easy task. And if the day should come when you become a parent, you will see that parenting is not an easy task. I've heard people say today, I saw the way I grew up in my household, and therefore, because of what I saw and because of what I experienced, I am not going to be like that with my child or my children. And there's nothing wrong with that statement, because you should want to do better than what you experienced or what your perceived experience was. But remember this, I agree. Always, every parent should strive to do better. The next child should strive to do better, and so forth. But remember one thing, keep this in mind. It is not an easy task to be a parent. So I'm going to ask you, in all your reflections, if you can remember to give grace, empathy, and compassion to your parents, that would be a great start to your healing process. Remember, until you become a parent, you will know what is required. Thank you for tuning into the Voice of Reason. I hope this conversation would have helped someone, or where parents all over the world, in every sphere of the world, whether you're a believer or not. This task is not for the faint-hearted. This task is not an easy task, but just remember, do the best you can. And once you've done that, you can be at peace with yourself. Take care. God bless. Look forward to seeing you again. Bye-bye. In a world filled with noise and uncertainty, tune into the Voices of Reason with Chaplain Ingrid Gentles every Thursday at 5:30 p.m. Mountain Standard Time, 7:30 p.m. Eastern Standard Time. 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

this week is letting go of anger. Letting go of anger. How is that serving you, or how is it not serving you? Well, let's find out. Proverbs 16:32 said, "He that is slow to anger is better than the mighty, and he that ruleth his spirit than he that taketh a city." Again, in Proverbs 25:28, he said, "He that hath no rule over his own spirit is like a city that is broken down and without walls." But I like what Psalms 86:15 says, "But thou, O Lord, art a God full of compassion and gracious, long-suffering, plenteous in mercy and truth." And I wonder if we ever can adapt those attributes of compassion and gracious and long-suffering and mercy and truth, you know, how would we actually show up in our present day? How would we show up tomorrow? These are attributes that are so important that can change the way we look at life. It changes the way how we approach individuals. It changes the way in our conversation. According to American Psychological Association, it says anger is defined as an emotion characterized towards someone or something that you feel has deliberately done you wrong. Since anger is an emotion that we all experience throughout our lives, it's important that we learn to deal with this appropriately. You know, I'm sure many of us have got cut off when we're driving on the highway, on our side street or wherever in the snow. And the first thing we want to do is just tell that other person off. But my mindset has changed toward that for quite a while now. And sometimes we don't know what's going on in that individual life. Did he just lose his mother, his father? Did he just lose his job? Like, what mindset did he wake up with? And so I believe the situation that comes up, it's going to challenge us whether we can harness what we feel. Yeah, you can't deny what you're feeling. Yeah, I feel it, but am I going to be explosive about it? Am I going to let it control me right now? So it's just being mindful. Something that comes up on a regular time is that anger. Some things will come against you that will want you just to let it rip. I mean, you know what I'm talking about. But I strongly believe as a man in the house, as a husband, that husband can set the tone in the house, especially when it comes to disagreement. I've always said if two is talking at a high-pitched voice and you're both up on the high level, you're both going to stay up there for a while until one decides, you know what, this is not going nowhere. But if one is feeling the anger and is lashing out angrily, and one maintains that their spirit, I believe the one that has the maintain of the control of their spirit can actually bring down the one that was up at that high level. Because you're saying to yourself, I'm not going up there, so either you come down here where we can talk, or you're going to continue talking to yourself. How many of us has been there? But you know, the Bible says in 1 Peter 3:7, it says, "For husband, dwell with them according to knowledge. Give honor unto the wife as unto the weaker vessel, and as being heirs together of the grace of life, that your prayers not be answered." You know, if you're walking around, husband or wife, and you're walking around angry and just can't get over this anger and this emotion that's eating you, and it's like a canker sore, you know, it's very important, because when you pray, and the question is God answering my prayer during this time? And I believe God will hear our prayer, but I believe it's the approach that we have when we come to him. So, you know, Peter says to dwell with them, dwell with our wife, husband, dwell with your wife according to knowledge. And I kind of was thinking about it. What does it mean to dwell according to knowledge? Husbands, how much do you know your wife? Wives, how much do you know your husband? Because the level that you know him is going to determine how you're going to show up in your relationship. You know, when we say to dwell with your wife, we got to understand her deepest physical, emotional needs. I've got to be thoughtful. If I'm going to dwell with her with knowledge, I've got to be respectful of her. I've got to remember, as Ephesians tells us in chapter 5, that I've got to nourish and I've got to cherish. Sure, if I'm going to dwell with her, I've got to get to know her. Let me tell you, I've been married now, it'll be 36 years here, November the 29th
We're now in 2022, and there's still things that I'm knowing about my wife. I'm dwelling with her, but I'm still getting to know her. And the more that you get to know her, is the more that you show up on a different level. The more that you're not so aggravated. The more that you're not so frustrated. You know, there's one thing sometimes that many women have said, and I've heard it in when I coach different clients, ladies, husband, but ladies especially, is, my husband doesn't understand me. Well, we never talk. Come on, some of you have heard that before. He doesn't know how I feel, and he doesn't know what I'm thinking. And one person said to me one time, well, he should know what I'm thinking. He should know what I feel. He should know what I want. He should know how to love me. Well, sometimes that individual might not know what you're thinking. You got to tell them in a heartfelt manner. So you might not know your thoughts. He might not know your feelings. He might not even know how to love you sometimes. But you can have that heartfelt conversation where you can expound that to him so that you both can show up differently. You know, we got to live with our wives in an understanding way. An understanding way, which means that, you know what, we've got to be considerate. If I'm considerate of my spouse, you know what, there's very little time that I'm going to get angry. There's very little time I'm going to allow the anger to come up. If I'm going to dwell with her, and if we're going to understand one another, I've also got to be aware of some things that's going to show up in our relationship. There's some things that I've got to learn about her. I'm still learning about her. And for you men that you want to know more about your relationship and more about how your wives think sometime, I mean, yeah, you can ask and have that conversation. But when was the last time you pick up a book on relationship? When was the

things is not going right in the house, and the husband is saying, well, I don't see anything wrong. And then you wonder why the wives get so upset. Can anybody relate with me there? But let's break it down a bit. You know, when it comes to anger, it can be triggered by an event, something that keep on reoccurring. If it's reoccurring and it's continually triggering you, my question is to you then is how have you been dealing? What have you done to reduce that trigger? Or if whatever you're trying to do, if it's not working, then you got to try something else. Maybe you got to ask your spouse to help you out, or someone that's close by that knows you. You know what? This has triggered me. What do I need to do? And these triggering events can get you to a level where you don't want to go. But the first thing you got to realize is that, you know what? I got to realize this thing is triggering me. Number one, why is it triggering me? Where is it coming from? And at the moment, then what thoughts am I thinking right now that's allowing this trigger to happen? So how do I deal with this? Because the worst thing is when you find yourself in a situation like that where you're very explosive and you just can't calm down. It's so hard to shut it down. But if you're mindful of that while that trigger event is happening, I believe you can take control of your spirit. You can take control of that situation. You gotta be intentional about this is what I need to do. You can choose to live with that anger, but my question is, if you want to live with it on a continual basis, then how is that serving you? If you live with that on a continual basis, it becomes normal to you. And if it's normal to you, is that a good behavior? And if it's a good behavior, then why are my children hiding from me? If it's a good and a normal behavior, then why can't I have that relationship with the guys at work? if it's a normal behavior, then why don't I have real friends? If it's a normal behavior, then why is my wife not willing to be intimate with me? Why is she not being lovey-dovey with me? Your behavior has become normal, but it's becoming also abnormal to those that are around you. But you need to find within yourself. You need to talk to yourself. Is this what I want to live with on a continual basis? You got to realize what is now comfortable to me is become normal, but it's time to get uncomfortable and step out of that normality. Aristotle said, anyone can become angry. That's easy. But to be angry with the right person, to the right degree, at the right time, for the right person, and in the right way, he said, that's not easy. It's not easy. So to deal with that and take a moment when you're feeling that anger, when you're feeling that frustration, take a moment, give yourself permission to calm down. Give yourself permission to calm down. You see, in the past, we have given ourselves permission to retaliate. We have given ourselves permission to react. We have given ourselves permission because this is what I've been living with it, and this is what I have been living with. I love what I feel. Nobody's going to take this baby away from me. But, don't allow it to control you. When you collect your thoughts, communicate that to your spouse in a loving way of what you're feeling and why. I believe she'll be understanding. I believe he'll be understanding. But if we never know what it is that triggers you, if we never know what it is that I'm doing that might be causing you to react that way, then how can I stop doing what I'm doing? Because sometimes we do things because that's the way we've always done things. We've said things because that's the way we've always said things. It doesn't mean that it's the right way to say, but we can express anger, folks. We can express anger in a healthy way. It's an emotion that most likely will make us lash out in an inappropriate or even dangerous way. We probably all have moments in our life when we have lashed out. And when we have lashed out, we've actually regretted what we have felt. We have regretted what we have done. You know, words that are spoken are hard to

0: retrieve once you leave your mouth. Husbands and wives, word that has been spoken to one another, that's very hurtful, that's very damaging. It's hard to retract that once it comes out of your mouth. You will now begin to hibernate. You will now begin to hide. It's going to take a lot of conversation. It's going to take a lot of apology and meet in her apology language of how you have offended her and how you have made her feel. And now what's your intention now to go forward? But it's going to take a while to build up that trust, because once the words have been released, you know, there's a Bible verse that says death and life is in the power of the tongue. Once some things have been said, to take it back, it's going to be quite a while. But to express anger in a healthy way, it's okay to vent to someone close. I've told an individual before, hey, you know what, if you want to have a good venting session and you want to let it lash out, rather than doing that person, hey, give me a phone call. Lash out at me. Tell me what's going on in your mind. Because I guarantee you, by the time we haven't finished having a conversation, they came to me with a 10, but they're believing at a 5. A 10 is the highest form of self-satisfaction when it comes to anger. Like, I'm at a 10. This is where I'm at. But when we have a conversation, you know what? By the time we finish our conversation, we'll have you down to a 5. We'll have you down to a 3. Why? Because now you have a listening ear. Now you have someone that doesn't necessarily understand you, but an individual that is willing to listen to you. And as partners in a relationship, if we are more willing to listen, I remember last session I mentioned that the same letters that make up silent and listen is the same letters that make up both words, silent and listen. Many times I've got to be silent so I can actually listen to hear what you're trying to tell me. I want to feel what you're feeling so that I can help you. So when it comes to having that anger spirit in there, we're there to help one another, not to shun one another, but to help one another. Another way that we can help ourselves when it comes to a healthy way to express anger is sometimes you just got to write it down. Write it down. Get a journal. get an anger journal. So if you're angry on Monday, hey, write about it. If you're angry on Tuesday, write about it. Wednesday, Thursday, Friday, or during the week, write about it. But as you're writing about it, hey, try to put down some solutions now of what I need to do to curb this thing, because this thing it's not making me friends. It's not making me having the relationship that I want. I've got to be able to control this thing. I will continually feel a little bit here and there, but I've got to be able to control it. And also when you feel it, another way that we can help ourselves is just take a time. Have you ever tried counting to 10 before you release what you're feeling, before you just say what you need to say, and you don't care what they think when you say it? Yeah, you will care down the road because they'll shut you down, but when you feel it and it's coming up and it's such a strong feeling, it's so triggering, how about trying to count to 10? Or as one person says, count backwards from 5, 5, 4, 3, 2, 1, and just try to calm yourself. You know, there's nobody else that might be there to calm you at that time because of where you might be, and they might not be able to calm you because of whatever the situation might be. But rather than looking at them to calm you, how about in a case like this, how about you calming yourself? And maybe do some self-assessment when you begin to feel angry. Self-assessment is very therapeutic. What's happening to me right now? Why am I getting upset? You know, can I agree to or disagree when we have a conversation? Why do I always feel that I got to have the upper hand? Because every time I have the upper hand and every time I feel like I have the last say, you know what, we leave with an angry spirit. We leave and we're not talking for days, maybe for weeks, who knows. So can we agree to disagree? And another thing, can I afford to live like this for the rest of my life? Most importantly, when I do a self-assessment of myself, what is this doing to my family? when it comes to anger and the thoughts that come, another question is who would I be without this thought right now? How would I show up if I didn't have this thought right now? I got to change my perception of how I see things. So there's ways of how to recognize, we mentioned that a little bit about that earlier, ways of how to recognize that anger that's showing up, whether on a daily basis, a weekly basis. There's ways that we can recognize when it is showing up. You know, the heart rate, your heartbeat, it's increased. There's an increase in your heartbeat. Sometimes, you know what, you might even start to feel some chest pains. You know, sometimes you can recognize that your voice level is changing. It's going up. We're talking about how to recognize the anger that's in yourself. It could be the inability at that time to concentrate. You might even start to get sweaty, all because of what you're feeling. Let go of anger. As we close, how is that serving you? Some might say it's serving me because I can lash out anytime I want to and I don't care. It's serving me because this is who I am, and when I need to express myself, I'm just going to express myself. It's serving me because nobody has to tell me what I need to do or what I have to do. It's serving me. But really, it's serving you. But how is it serving others? It's serving you. But how are others showing up in your life? It might be serving you, but it's driving others away. So if it's driving others away, then it's time to let go of anger. It's time to get help. It's time to show up differently than how I have always showed up. Recognize anger in yourself. If it's not serving you, let go of it. If it's not conducive, amen, to your relationship, let go of it. If it's driving others away, let go of it. And for the Christians out there that's worshiping God, if it's shutting down your worship when you are in the house of God, go to the altar or stay in your seat, raise your hands, and let go of it. If it's shutting down your prayer life where you can't pray like you want to pray because you're consumed with this anger spirit, you're consumed with this spirit of this anger attitude, then let go of it so you can pray like you need to pray, so you can talk to God like you need to talk to God. It's time to let go of anger.
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0: Hello. And welcome to another episode of This The Roadblock podcast. This is where we have our heart-to-heart conversations to edify and encourage one another. Thank you so much for being here for this session today. We have part two of our conversation, Changing Stories. Broken to Beautiful, Changing Stories. And as promised, with us again, we have Mrs. Trudianne Morgan, Minister, the Affluent Auntie, Entrepreneur, you name it. She is it. She's with us. And she's going to be sharing with us inside of part two. Welcome again, Trudy. Mems by Moezy.
1: Members by Moezy. Such a pleasure to be here again.
0: Broken to Beautiful, Changing Stories. What can God do with brokenness? I think even as we talk about sharing the gospel, a lot of times that's what holds people from God, if I should say. Where there's a feeling like I've been through so much or I've done so much. What can God do with my story?
1: Yeah. I think God loves brokenness. I think he really, really does. I've seen it even as a child of God. You know? And so as I was thinking, oh, you're broken when you don't know the Lord. And then you come to him and then everything changes. Like there are moments where he leads us into the desert. He's us led into the desert. You know? I believe there's a scripture in Song of Solomon that says, who is this coming out of the wilderness, leaning on her beloved? And there was literally a season in my life where I felt like that was me. I was there in the parchment. Without water, with all the elements like hitting every single part of my body and feeling like there's no way I can make it, like I'm going to die here. They're going to find my remains in this desert. I'm not going to hurry. I'm just going down dead here. And I remember feeling like the Lord was slowly leading me out of that pier, and I was just like, oh, you are refreshing. Not only are you refreshing, but you are comforting. You never left it.
0: Yes.
1: And so, brokenness is beautiful. It has its place. Mm-hmm. It surely has its place. And it's not a definer of who we are, but it definitely helps to define our character and also refine our character. It brings things into perspective. And I think it's one of God's favorite things to use, to draw us closer to him, to show us our mortality, to show us that we are not as strong as we think we are, and that all the strength that we have comes from him, comes from leaning on him, comes from bawling before him, comes from arguing with him and speaking to myself, comes from just feeling like, why am I here? And then the things that he produces when we come out of that wilderness, the way how we see life align, it's crazy to me, because I've literally had moments where I'm just like, God, if you didn't bring me to this and through this season, I would not be who I am today. I would not have the connections. I would not be able to speak with such a victory. I would not even be able to say I know your voice as well as I do, had I not. Would I go through the wilderness again? Absolutely. For the end.
0: Yes.
1: Not for the process. The process is not nice. But for the end.
0: Yes.
1: You know, he's aligned things.
0: Yes.
1: And then it's also such a beautiful thing, because nobody ever has just one wilderness season. You know, we definitely have some monumental wilderness, mm-hmm. But we are often having to go through a process of highs and lows, you know. But what's beautiful is when we go through a monumental wilderness season, when we have moments where our lives feel like they hit a low, we have perspective, because we know what we've been through, we know what the Lord has done. We know how he's written our story. And even in that pain, our spirits are reminded of God's goodness and his faithfulness. And so God has brokenness and he will do it the earth he will because he's suffering. Just send him to He does his thing the way he does. And we can't do anything about it.
0: In Psalm 51 and verse 17, it says, "The sacrifices of God are a broken spirit, a broken and a contrite heart, O God, thou wilt not despise." And here David was praying and he reveals something about God's character. He lets us know that God does not turn away brokenness. He does not turn away contrition, that heart that is contrite, that heart that is broken, that heart that is humble or humbled before the Lord. God doesn't turn it away. He doesn't despise it. And there are times when, as you mentioned, even that wilderness experience, where the Lord will allow that wilderness experience to bring us right there to that place of humility. To that place of humility. And we see he even did it with Israel. He said, you're going through this wilderness. You're going through, reveal to you what's in your heart. The wilderness is good because in the wilderness, we're going to learn about our God, but we're also going to learn about ourselves. We're going to learn about the things in us that we're like, ooh. You know, and it brings us to a place of humility. It lets us know I'm not in control. As a matter of fact, I've never been in control. But you need to recognize that now. You need to embrace that now, that you are not in control. And if you're going to be successful spiritually, and if you're going to walk in your true purpose, we're going to have to come to that place of humility that God, you are in control. You direct my life. And you are the one, you are able to take this brokenness as I come to you in brokenness, in humility, as I come with what I have. And I leave it for you to change it and make something new out of it. There is, though, truly a time of, I don't know if I should say a time of, or there are times when the Lord will bring us right there. And the enemy of our souls will show up with shame, guilt, your track record. How do you get past that? Because the track record is true, you know. You did some of the things that the enemy said, oh, but you did this and you've been that. And but how do you now get past that and accept the newness that God is bringing?
1: It's a track record, you know. Felt that in my soul. The reason why I felt it so intensely is because a lot of times we are the voice of the accuser. We are looking at people and we are holding them to their past. hurt people. But then at the same time, like, we are not good at releasing people and seeing them. The newness of life that they walk into, you know? And so I admit, on behalf of me, and on behalf of so many of us who make up the church, we are not quick to look at people as condemnation and shame. And so a lot of times we are the reason why people exist in a space of condemnation and shame. So God, I repent for the way so I have condemned people for the things that they've done. That's one. Two, for me, for us who have often had to deal with some type of condemnation and we see our track record slammed against us. And we wonder, are we really going to make it into heaven? Like, has God really forgiven me for this thing? Are my sins really as far as the east is from the west? Like, or is this all a sham? Somebody tell me real fast. I think in moments like that, going to the word is top tier. That's what we do right there. So go to the word. What does God see of me? What does God see of my identity? How How can I reflect God in this moment of feeling all the guilt in the world? He's bore my shame. He's carried my sorrows. My iniquity was taken at the cross of Calvary. His blood was shed for my sins. And this is true. This is truer than anything that I feel. This is truer than any thought that I have. And this is truer than my ability to accept that or not. And I think just staying in the Word, admitting our fears to the Lord, admitting our worries to Him, and just being like, God, you know, I feel this condemnation. How can I see me as you see me? Is the best way to deal with condemnation and shame.
0: Yeah.
1: When we silence the voice of the accuser by tuning into God's voice,
0: word of
1: how
0: God.
1: We do that. That's how we overcome the enemy, by the blood of the Lamb and by the word of our testimony.
0: Romans 8. In verse 1, as we were talking about condemnation, there is therefore now no condemnation to them which are in Christ Jesus, who walk not after the flesh, but after the Spirit. I think we have to give credence to the change that took place in us.
1: Yeah.
0: You know, because we started by talking about the enemy of our souls. It doesn't matter who you are, the enemy will come. He will come, he will say things, he will try to discourage you. But as you rightfully said, we have to acknowledge the word of God. What does the word of God say about me? When I give my heart to the Lord, when the Lord does a work in me, a change in me, there may be people who knew who I was before, and that's okay. They did not experience the change that I experienced in God. I know that God changed me. He did a work in me, and that is powerful. It is great. They didn't experience it. And even if they don't acknowledge the change or they don't see me any differently, I have to still regard what the word says and what the word has done in me. And the Lord says, if God does this work and you're now walking on this path after the Spirit, you desire God, you desire to walk in obedience to God, trust that. And God is able to meet everybody else. You know, it's unfortunate what you said, Trudy, which is true, that sometimes the condemnation comes from the people who are supposed to know about change, who are supposed to know the power of God. But sometimes that condemnation comes from our brothers and our sisters, unfortunately, you know. But even so, it's going to take courage to stand inside of what God has done in our lives. It's going to take that courage to say, I know what God did in me, and I'm going to trust the work of God in me. Peter was one who would curse. He denied Jesus.
1: Yeah.
0: But God still used him to be the chief apostle, the one stationed in Jerusalem, stationed in the church. He was a leader that God used in the church, but he also has a past. He has tested things that he has done that he doesn't even want us to recall. But what happened? He was not willing, when the Holy Spirit came and transformed his life, he was not willing to go with this new life and consider the things of old to be dung. As Paul said, he also had a life. You know, and it doesn't have to be a life of what we would call sin. Oh, I was such a bad person. I did this and I did that. It's just the fact that you needed God. Even you may be a good moral person, but you still need God. Paul said, I was a Jew, a Pharisee of Pharisees, and I was doing all of this, but he too needed to be changed. He needed the Holy Spirit to do a work on the inside, to bring transformation to his heart. because he even thought he was doing the work of God. He was doing the will of God. But no, when the Lord, not my way, not my morals, not my traditions, but when the Lord now comes and he does a work, he says, I want you to trust this, walk in this, and forget about yesterday. You may use that as a testimony to talk about my goodness, but that no longer defines you. That no longer defines you. Condemnation is not for the sons of God. But look at this, Trudy. John 3, verse 16, I learned this from Sunday school, because I used to go to Sunday school. For God so loved the world.

0: because he hath not believed in the name of the only begotten Son. And this is the condemnation, that light is come into the world, and men loved darkness rather than light, because their deeds are evil. You know, and God is letting us know what condemnation is. Condemnation is not the fact that you were a sinner. Condemnation is the fact that righteousness came, but you loved the sin.
1: Yeah.
0: You know, yeah. And you may, as we talk about that track record, you know, if that seed of sin is in a man, what do you expect the man to do? That's a stronghold, that's bondage, that's captivity. But the Lord says, when I now confront that man, when I confront that darkness, and you hear my voice, but you walk away from the light and still hold on to your darkness, that is condemnation. It's not the fact that you were born this way. Yeah. It's not the fact that you were, oh, I was just born this way. The fact is that the born again experience now is presented to you, but you love the darkness.
1: It's so interesting who Jesus was speaking to when he made that monumental statement that both Christians and non-Christians, he was speaking to Nicodemus, a Pharisee. A Pharisee of Pharisees who was confused and convicted because here he is representing all things Jewish and coming to have a conversation with Jesus by night because he's intrigued but also afraid. And I'm sure in that moment he was experiencing his own condemnation. Because here he is, knowing that he's talking to the Son of God.
0: My God.
1: But then hearing all of these things that are being said, that he could not understand. And so Jesus laid it out to him like, what you know is great, but there's more. There's more to it, and there's a way to accept it. And when he accepts it, there's a way to appropriate it.
0: Mm-hmm.
1: So if you don't do this, you're not going to be saved.
0: Yeah.
1: If you believe in the name of Jesus, you'll be saved. If not, you'll be condemned. He laid it all out. He laid it all out. And I found that Jesus is a very straightforward man. Jesus is a very straightforward man. We are incapable of understanding. We always have been. The men that walked with him are incapable of understanding. But he's been very clear about who he is, who he wants us to be, and what he can make us into. You know?
0: Amen.
1: And so I think it's so important that he spoke to those things because he knew the issues that we would face in accepting him.
0: Yes.
1: And walking in this newness of life. And he said it, and then he said men to say, literally, be transformed by the renewing of your mind. He's literally laid out through his words and through the words of the apostles how to walk in true newness of life. And it's beautiful to behold. But the enemy, him don't stop. You see him? Him work overtime all the time. All the time to condemn us and to have us think that what we've received is not true. So the word is our weapon for truth to be true.
0: Do you think we sometimes hold to the view that change that directs us into the perfect will of God is too optimistic, and so we ignore that possibility altogether?
1: I think that will only happen if we're busy looking at ourselves and not looking at Jesus. And so if we call ourselves children of God and that is a struggle, like a genuine struggle that we have, it means that there still needs to be some reworking and some rerouting because we cannot

0: holiness of ourselves. We cannot walk in holiness of ourselves. We cannot be deep thinking, joining sin, and then all of a sudden we're holy. And then as we're walking the walk of holiness, think, okay, I've attained to this and there's something more that I'm attaining to. We cannot do it of ourselves. There's no way.
1: Yeah.
0: And so if we are in a position where we're called the children of God, we're thinking, oh, this is utopia. This is not real. This, aiming for something that is impossible, you are not looking at Jesus. He enables us to do the will of God by his words, by his life, and by his spirit that he sent. You know? And so if we are so caught up on, I am incapable, then we are not looking at who exists against us. It is hard, but through the Spirit of the Lord, I am able to be all that God has called me to be. And if I fall, and if I falter, the he that saved me is able to restore me. And so we need to not look at us. We are so busy looking at us and look at him. He's worthy. He actually is worthy. And he's able to conform us and shape us. Nicolette, there are things that we used to do that we do not do anymore. Even perhaps struggles in the present day. There are things that were part of us that through the work of the Holy Spirit have been worked out of us. Why would we think that he's able and capable of doing that, but he can't do other things? That's not fair. That's not fair, man. That's not fair to the man. Not at all.
1: Right, right.
0: That's not fair to the work on Calvary. That's not fair to the Spirit that he sent to guide us into all truth. That's not fair.
1: Yeah.
0: You know? And so, look at Jesus. Look at Jesus.
1: Jesus.
0: Yeah, look at Jesus.
1: Look to Jesus. I love that. I love that. I think that that's a good way for us even to wrap up. But I was pulling up this scripture. There is one that says, look to, what it says in Hebrews, look to Jesus, the author and the finisher
0: of our faith. Yeah.
1: Oh Lord.
0: Yeah.
1: And this one here, I wanted to pull it up. So I want to read it. 2 Corinthians 6, verse 16. It says, and what agreement hath the temple of God with idols? For ye are the temple of the living God. As God hath said, I will dwell in them and walk in them, and I will be their God, and they shall be my people. This was a prophecy, and a prophecy is now fulfilled. The Lord is saying, you are my temple. This is not the tabernacle that was in the desert. I'm now in your bodies. Your body is mine. Yeah. Your body is now the tabernacle. Your body is now the temple. I will dwell in them and walk in them. You mean God is dwelling in me and walking in me? So when you see me walking, when you see me talking, this is the expression of the Holy Spirit.
0: Yeah.
1: And we have to actually believe that. I think that's what keeps coming out as a theme in our conversation today. Believe what God has said about you. Believe the word of God. What did the enemy try to do in the Garden of Eden? Change their belief system. Did God say that if you... And he's doing the same thing now. He's also trying to change the belief system. He's trying to attack the faith of the church. He's trying to say, no, man, it's not really like that. You change, but it's not. God is saying, believe what I've done in you. And as you said, walk in it. Walk in it. There are some times when you will never even experience the power of what is really in you until you start to walk in it. If you sit and think, but I used to be that, I don't think I can be this. God wants me to do this. He wants me to be this. I'm not able. As you said, look to Jesus. It's not you doing it. You have now been made one with the Lord. One with the Lord. And you are now witnessing him doing it in and through these bodies that belong to him. So just believe that. And when discouragement comes, when the enemy comes to try to do things, and even when situations around you would remind you of what you used to be, remember the word of God. Don't forget what God has done in you and what he continues to do in you also in order to get others. I want your top three tips, right? Your top three tips that you would give us to successfully pursue God's purpose.
0: Ooh. Well, since you've been saying look to Jesus, and that is the theme of our conversation. Look to Jesus. I think when we look to him, we do less talking and more listening. And so that's a segue into point two. Look to him, listen to him. Yeah? We do that through the scriptures, through meditating on the scriptures, through quiet time, silencing our voice or opinions in our mind, silencing our mind, and just sitting and feeling his presence and feeling where he may be directing us into. And thirdly, wise counsel. I think it's in First Timothy. There is an admonishment of the younger women to take on the older women to take on the younger women and to guide them. And so it is beautiful to know that God actually wants us to communicate to others and share and have a teachable spirit. It's even exemplified in Jesus and how he walked with the 12 and how he sat with them and shared with them, you know. And so you want to find a purpose? Community. Godly community. People who are mature. People who hear from the Lord.
1: I love that. I love that. Look to him. Look to God. Listen and wise counsel from godly community. The community part, yeah. that hit me for six, because listen, I wouldn't be sitting here without community. Without community, listen. Yeah. And that's real. Yeah. You know, I think in one of the episodes we talked about that in this season already, about having some people who know God surrounding you. You know, sometimes we have this attitude that I know God for myself and I talk to God, but God is the one that instructed us to have godly community, to not forsake the assembling of one another, to bear one another's burdens. God instructed
0: us. People say that, Alex. It kills me because I'm just like, who knew God more than the Jews? They studied Torah. They, going to school was learning the Bible.
1: Yeah, right.
0: Paul. Like, you know God for yourself? There's always more to know. There is always. We will live our lives every single day. Once we're sitting to begin, we will live our lives every day learning and being refined. Literally, he says, stay in the vine. Hey, we stay in the vine if you think you're just living for yourself. That gets you exalting your knowledge of him even more than his knowledge of how much you need him. You know? And so community, what you say? Thank people and man. Go to a Bible study, go to a youth group. Open the ears and hear the Lord say, yeah, you've done enough in isolation now.
1: Yeah. After
0: this person, yeah, no, can't do it alone. Definitely can't do it alone.
1: There's no way.
0: Amen.
1: Praise the Lord.
0: Yeah.
1: Praise the Lord.
0: Amen.
1: Ooh, thank you so much for tuning into this episode. Another heart to heart conversation inside of the Roadblock Podcast with my sister and friend, Trudy Ann Morgan, the affluent auntie. Thank you, my sister, for being with us another week.
0: Always a pleasure, Nicola. Thank you. Thanks for doing this.
1: Amen. Amen, amen. And we want to encourage you as students, and feel free to email us roadblockpodcast@gmail.com if you have any questions, if there's something that you would like to know. And Trudy, before we go, I'm going to ask you to pray us out, especially for those who, in light of what we've been talking about, the track record, the past sins, the past way that you might have had, that God has called you into newness, but there is still an accusation. There are still words said, and you find yourself being discouraged by it and not believing who you are now. I want to pray for those and encourage you to believe the word of the Lord.
0: Father, we just thank you. Thank you, God, for sending you this morning. Thank you, Son, for sending this spirit. There's never been a time in history where mankind was left alone. You've always been pursuing us. You made us for your glory, and we've made a mess of it all. And yet still you pursue us. And sometimes the mess that we make is louder than your love. And we have moments where we feel your conviction in our hearts, and we submit our lives to you, and we walk with you. But sometimes in the dead of night, in the deep crevices of our thoughts and of our emotions, there's this condemnation that you'll never be enough. That we're not doing, you know, that we can't, you know, whatever we've done is not enough to see it. But I thank you. That's our deeds are not will get us there. I thank you, Lord, that you look at that. I thank you that you spoke to the Pharisees and the people of old about, you know, how they pray and how lofty their words are and how they keep the commands, but their hearts were still so far from you. God, a lot of us are hurting. We have grown comfortable in our own way of life, in wallowing in our own sadness and in wallowing in the condemnation that has been dished out to us by the enemy of our souls. But God, I pray in the name of Jesus that your love, like the liquid fire, will just be poured on every heart that we give to me today. But I ask in the name of Jesus that the condemnation of the enemy will be silenced in the name of Jesus. But I thank you, Lord God, that your work on Calvary is complete. And I pray for every heart that watches this YouTube video or that listens to the podcast will know that your work is complete. It was full and complete for our salvation and for walking in holiness before you. And so, God, I ask that you would address every single gray area of sadness or depression or condemnation. God, I thank you that you've given us your word to do this. Thank you that you're giving us community through which we can be encouraged. I thank you that you've given us the gathering together of the saints through the church to encourage our spiritual man. God, I thank you, Lord God, that you speak to us through dreams and visions. And God, I thank you, Lord God, that as you've proven that you have never and never stopped pursuing us. And so, God, I just pray that for every single ear of darkness that you would illuminate it with your light in the name of Jesus. Illuminate it, Holy Spirit. Illuminate it. Speak to every area of darkness now and illuminate it in the name of Jesus. God, to every heart that has been broken because they have broken another heart. To every heart that is broken because it has been broken by another. God, to every heart who's disappointed because you said go left and they went right, and they're wondering if their lives are stuck in a cycle because they were disobedient or because they were selfish. God, I pray, Lord God, that you would show up in this moment in the name of Jesus. God, I thank you, Lord God, that the heart that is rested on you is a heart that is rested in you. And so, God, I just pray that you would show up for those hearts even now, God, and remind them that their lives and their stories are being written by you. That, Lord, if we go to the depths of hell, you are there. And if we ascend to the highest heights, you are there. And if we go to the ends of Sheol, you are there. God, I cause that your heart to know today that you are there. You are with us. And you are God. You are fighting on our behalf. God, I pray even that you'd cause us to realize that we are in the midst of a very thick and ripe spiritual battle. And there's a battle going on for our souls. And God, that we would not agree with the voice of the accuser, lest we give him power. But that we'd stand in the authority of Jesus, admitting our weaknesses, submitting our faults one to another, and trusting that you're able to keep and to sustain, and to know that you are victorious, and that in your fight for us, God, that you have won. And so, God, we call our spirits into agreement of this thing that is already done. This victory that you've already had, we call ourselves into oneness in this place. You have won, and so we have won, and so we can walk in according to the freedom that you've given us. In Jesus' name, amen. Amen.

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1: When I was a child, I sang a song. Yes, Jesus loves me. That was years ago and now I'm grown. Yes, Jesus loves me. The city where I live, so many things have changed.

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But I want you to realize what this song is saying. That in spite of yourself, in spite of what you've done and who you are, how bad people say you are, God still loves you. Before you end it all, sing with us. God still loves me. That's right. Let the Holy Spirit speak to you.

0: Hello?
1: Hey, Marvin, this is George. How you doing?
0: George Duke, you get the tape?
1: Oh, yeah, man. I just wanted to tell you, man, that I've been listening to it and it's slamming, man. I just wanted to know what's the conflict with the lyrics.
0: Well, a lot of people feel like to come to the Lord, you have to be down and out. Can you believe it? But you can be up now. And this is just what I tell you.

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Can I get a witness? If you woke up early this morning and had the activities of your limbs, you're blessed and you shouldn't be ashamed about it. Sometimes folks will try to make you feel that you don't have nothing and that you're not blessed, but if you have Jesus, you have more than enough. Choir.

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1: We worship and we forget to give God time to respond. We have declared some things in this room. I want you to raise your hands and with the fruit of your lips, let's just worship the Lord now. He's about to respond to your declaration. He's about to respond to your worship. Throw your hands up and open your

Bible says when Saul was tripping, he called for David to play on the stringed instruments. And the demons that were troubling Saul had to flee as David ministered on the stringed instruments. I decree and declare tonight that as the stringed instruments are going forth, that whatever demon was troubling you, that God's about to get that demon straight. Whatever the drama was in your life, God's about to get rid of that demon's trait. And while your hands are lifted and while your mouth is open, glorifying God, God's about to give you that.

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Increase, increase, increase. 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
1: I want to introduce to you right now a close friend and brother. To me, he is one of the best interpreters of song and spoken word. 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

are those who have learned to acclaim you, who walk in the light of your presence. Dear friends, today we want to encourage you, and we want to let you know that God's presence is here for you. He's right in the room with you, right in the car with you, wherever you are, He's with you. 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
1: Ladies and gentlemen, the ministry of Mr. Odane Roden.
2: Jesus and Martha, show me the way.
1: But she cried, Lord,
2: you don't understand. He's been there for days.
1: Hallelujah, hallelujah.
2: Gravestone was wrong.
1: Come on, brother, to sing your song.
2: And Jesus cried,
1: Lazarus, Lazarus.
2: He said, Lazarus, come forth. Then somebody said,
1: he's
2: not dead.
1: You may be fighting with a battle called fear.
2: A battle called fear.
1: And you cry to the Lord.
2: And you cry to the Lord. Lord, I need you right now. And he's not appeared.
1: But don't be discouraged, my friends. Don't be discouraged.
2: Don't be discouraged.
1: Oh, for my God is the same.
2: My God's the same.

Listen, today as we worship God, today as you have made a sacrifice, I tell you, my brothers and sisters, God honors you. And I pray today that everything that the locusts and the cankerworm has eaten up and stolen, that God would restore to you some 10, some 60, some 100-fold. Sometimes we have to let go of situations so God can move in the way he wants to move it. But as we worship him, I pray that God would bring healing to your spirit today, that he would refresh you and strengthen you. As we do one thing, as we praise him. Let's forget about ourselves. Let's concentrate on him and worship him. It said we will come into this house, we've gathered in his name to worship him. More than anything else, that God would use us as vessels of honor. Rejoice always. Pray continually. And in everything give thanks, for this is the will of God for you.

one touch from God, one vision from God, one idea from God, one visit from God can take you from the bottom to the top. For with God, nothing

John 10:18 says, "No one takes it from me, but I lay it down myself." And John 3:16 says, "For God so loved the world that he gave his only Son, that whoever believes in him should not perish, but have eternal life."

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Romans 5 tells us that through one man death came to the world, but through Jesus Christ we all have life eternal.

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But I wrote a little song. Yeah, give it up. It says it's not a bird, it's not a plane. It's just my Superman. Jesus is his name.

0: The June, Annetta Merle Clemens. 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
1: Come on, everybody, open your mouth and worship the Lord. He's worthy of the glory. He deserves the praise today. Come on, everybody, all over the room, open your mouth and worship him. Lift your hands and bless him in this place.

To him that by wisdom made the heavens, to him that stretched out the earth above the waters. God, how you come up with all of this?

I thank him for the mountains, and I thank him for the valleys, and I thank him for the storms he brought me through. For if I never had a problem, I wouldn't know that he could solve it. And I wouldn't know what faith

all negatives at you. When bitterness and strife seems to surround you.

when everything in life just seems like there is no hope for change, when everything you touch just seems like